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I'm in

0: Randy Travis, on the other hand, I'm Bosch. It's Saturday, September 5th. Happy birthday if today's your birthday. You share with Michael Keaton, who's 75, and William Devane is 89. It's National Cellulite Day, National Cheese Pizza Day, love it, and National Act Dumb Day, which is every day for me.
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was rolling wheels and shifting gears round that Jersey Turnpike. Barney stopped me with his gun 10 minutes after midnight. Said, "Sir, you broke the limit in this rusty old truck." "I don't know about that accent, son. This

0: Patty Loveless, I Try to Think About Elvis. I'm Bosch. On the way, some great country by Tracy Lawrence, Ronnie McDowell, and the late, great Dolly Parton is next with Here You Come Again.
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2: Classic Country WOKR weather. Tonight stays mostly cloudy with a slight chance of rain showers and a chance of precipitation. Around 55 degrees with light northwesterly winds. Sunday brings patchy fog.

0: Fog early, then partly sunny skies near 70 with light northerly winds and a slight chance of precipitation. Sunday night turns mostly clear, then patchy fog with lows around 50. Labor Day looks mostly sunny in the mid-70s. Currently, it's clear and 65 degrees.
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0: Tracy Lawrence stars over Texas. I'm Bosch with Mary Chapin Carpenter coming up next.
1: Okay, here is the survey we've been looking for, guys. Men, listen up. Okay, the question is, what is the most unattractive hairstyle on a man? This was on socials. What is the most unattractive hairstyle on a man? Here's some of the answers. Broccoli, alpaca, the Edgar, and perm mullet. You know, I'm so glad I cut my perm mullet off when I did. Okay, maybe it was like 20 years too late, but I still did it, man. Proud of myself.
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0: Tim McGraw and Everywhere, I'm Bosch. It's Saturday, September 5th. On this day in history in 1698, Russian Tsar Peter the Great imposes a tax on beards. I don't know why. On this day in 1885, the first gasoline pump is delivered to a gasoline dealer in Fort Wayne, Indiana. And on this day in 1958, the Huckleberry Hound Show premieres on US TV. I can remember the jingle in my head. I won't sing it, though. I don't have a voice for it.
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0: Runaway Twitty, tight-fitting jeans. I'm Bosch. On the way, some great tunes by Clint Black, the Oak Ridge Boys, and Brooks and Dunn are next with Lost and Found.
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2: Classic Country WOKR weather. Tonight stays mostly cloudy with a slight chance of rain showers and a chance of precipitation. Around 55 degrees with light northwesterly winds. Sunday brings patchy fog early, then partly sunny skies near 70 with light northerly winds and a slight chance of precipitation. Sunday night turns mostly clear, then patchy fog with lows around 50. Labor Day looks mostly sunny in the mid-70s. Currently, it's clear and 73 degrees.
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0: Flint Black, summer's coming. I'm Bosch. Eddie Rabbit's on the way next. Well, you're not going to believe this. Well-off parents are paying thousands, sometimes tens of thousands, for career coaches to help their kids stand out. These coaches offer resume polish, interview prep, and a lot of hand-holding, often starting as early as freshman year. And business for these services is booming, especially in ultra-competitive fields like finance, where some families shell out, get this, $30,000 or more for these coaches to help their kids get a job. This is unbelievable. $30,000. You know, it's amazing what some parents will pay just to get their kids to finally get a job and move out of the house.
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0: That's Sawyer Brown with Betty's Being Bad. I'm Bosch, keeping you company today. Well, Americans are pretty evenly divided on whether people are made for monogamy, according to a new survey. It finds that only about a third think most or all humans are monogamous by nature. There's also a gender split, with 30% saying women are monogamous by nature, compared to 17% who say the same about men. See, I'm all for monogamy. I'm all for it. I've been married for decades. Quite frankly, one wife is more than enough for me.
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4: On a warm summer's evening, on a train bound for nowhere, I met up with a gambler. We were both too tired to sleep, so we took turns of staring

0: Toby Keith, He Ain't Worth Missing. I'm Bosch. On the way, some great songs by the late, great Dolly Parton, George Strait, and Trisha Yearwood is next with She's in Love with the Boy.
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2: Classic Country, WOKR weather. Tonight stays mostly cloudy with a slight chance of rain showers and a chance of precipitation. Around 55 degrees with light northwesterly winds. Sunday brings patchy fog early, then partly sunny skies near 70 with light northerly winds and a slight chance of precipitation. Sunday night turns mostly clear, then patchy fog with lows around 50. Labor Day looks mostly sunny in the mid-70s. Currently, it's clear and 73 degrees.
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0: Boy, are we going to miss her. The late, great Dolly Parton there. But you know I love you. I'm Bosch with Red Akins coming up next.
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0: That's Tanya Tucker, Some Kind of Trouble, and I'm Bosch on your Saturday. They had this interesting question on socials. What's a popular life goal that you secretly don't want? What's a popular life goal you secretly don't want? Turns out there's a lot of people that couldn't care less about buying a big house, having visible abs, getting a degree, getting a driver's license, and being a millionaire. They're all on the list. Hey, I've got one. Living in every time zone in the continental USA. I've done that. I've lived in every single time zone, but not always voluntarily. Many times I've been invited to leave.
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0: Alabama, Take Me Down. I'm Bosch. Coming up, some great tunes by Mark Chestnut, George Jones, and Paul Overstreet is next with Daddy's Coming Around.
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2: Classic Country WOKR weather. Tonight brings a slight chance of rain showers with temperatures around 55 degrees and light northwesterly winds. Sunday stays near 70 with a slight chance of rain showers early, then partly sunny. Sunday night turns mostly clear with patchy fog and around 50. Labor Day starts with patchy fog, then turns mostly sunny and warmer in the mid-70s. Currently, it's clear and 73 degrees.
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0: Mark Chestnut, I just wanted you to know. I'm Bosch with Keith Whitley coming up next. So do you want to get into shape? Here's a few expert tips to help you get into shape. You ready? 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And a lack of energy could be directly attributed to not enough calories throughout the day. Okay, hold on a second. Eating enough calories has never been a problem for me, that's for sure.
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T.G. Shepherd right there and the Last Cheater's Waltz. Hope your weekend's going well. Holiday weekend, too. Maybe you're off on Monday. I am Chaz Mixon. Hang with me. Got Hal Ketchum coming up right now. Hank Williams, Jr.

greatness of Hal Ketchum right there, and I'm Chaz Mixon. Well, Boots in the Park is back and bigger than ever and ready to take over Balloon Fiesta Park in Albuquerque, New Mexico. An unforgettable three nights coming up next year. And look who's headlining. George Strait will headline the three-day festival. His only headlining, well, his only festival performance of next year and his first New Mexico show in 13 years, along with George, Jason Aldean, Zach Top, Brooks and Dunn, John Party, and many more, May 14th through the

0: Yeah, let's stop talking about it, shall we? There goes Janie Fricke with Chaz Mixon playing all the greats. And we've got more Clay Walker and Travis Tritt just ahead.
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0: Classic Country WOKR weather. Tonight brings a slight chance of rain showers with temperatures around 55 degrees and light northwesterly winds. Sunday stays near 70 with a slight chance of rain showers early, then partly sunny. Sunday night turns mostly clear with patchy fog and around 50. Labor Day starts with patchy fog, then turns mostly sunny and warmer in the mid-70s. Currently, it's clear and 73 degrees.
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0: It's that voice of Travis Tritt for you right there, the best of intentions, and I am Chaz Mixon holding down the fort for the weekend, and I hope you're enjoying all the tunes. 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

and Seals in the middle of this set with Chaz Mixon, hanging out with you for the weekend, and certainly glad to be playing some great songs like these. Here's Faith Hill.

0: Oh, yeah. Mr. Ricky Skaggs right there. And I'm Chaz Mixon, one of our favorites. Mark Chestnut having a birthday today, born in Beaumont, Texas. He's turning 63. Happy birthday, Mark. Eddie Rabbit is on the way next.
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0: Mr. George Strait right there. Write this down. I am Chaz Mixon. You can write it down. Radio Chaz on Facebook. Easy enough to remember. If you need anything, let me know. All right. Waylon Jennings coming up.
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2: Classic Country WOKR weather. Tonight brings a slight chance of rain showers with temperatures around 55 degrees and light northwesterly winds. Sunday stays near 70 with a slight chance of rain showers early, then partly sunny. Sunday night turns mostly clear with patchy fog and around 50. Labor Day starts with patchy fog, then turns mostly sunny and warmer in the mid-70s. Currently, it's clear and 73 degrees.
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0: Shania Twain along with Brian White right there for you with Chaz Mixon. And the weekend rolls on. Yeah, holiday weekend. Are you off on Monday? I hope so, because we're going to keep playing the music no matter what going on. We've got them right here. I've got Alan Jackson next.
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1: Breaker 19, this here's a rubber duck. You got a copy on me, Big Ben, come on. Yeah, 10-4, Big Ben, for sure, for sure. By golly, it's clean clear to Flagtown, come on. Yeah, it's a big 10-4 there, Big Ben. Yeah, we definitely got the front door, good buddy. Mercy sakes alive, looks like we've got us a convoy.
2: It was the dark of the moon on the 6th of June in a Kenworth hauling logs. Cab over Pete with a reefer on and a Jimmy hauling hogs. We is heading for Bear on I-10 about a mile out of Shaky Town. I says, Pigpen, this here's a rubber duck and I'm about to put the hammer down.

0: for about 5 miles or so. 10, roger. Them hawks is getting intense up here.
1: By the time we got into Tulsa Town, we had 85 trucks in all. But they's a roadblock up on the Cloverleaf, and them bears was wall to wall. Yeah, them smokies as thick as bugs on a bumper. 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I says, calling all trucks, this here is the duck. We about to

0: Take a tory, Big Ben. 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Mercy's sake, you better back off another 10.
1: Well, we rolled up Interstate 44 like a rocket sled on rails. We tore up all of our swindle sheets and left them setting on the scales. By the time we hit that Chi-town, them bears was getting smart. They'd brought up some reinforcements from the Illinois National Guard. There's armored cars and tanks and jeeps and rigs of every size. Yeah, them chicken coops was full of bears and choppers filled the skies. Well, we shot the line, we went for broke with 1,000 screaming trucks and 11 long-haired friends of Jesus in a chartreuse microbus.
0: Rubber duck to Sodbuster. Come on there, yeah. 10-4, Sodbuster. Listen, you want to put that microbus in behind that suicide jockey? Yeah, he's hauling dynamite. He needs all the help he can get.
1: Well, we laid a strip for the Jersey Shore and prepared to cross the line. I could see the bridge was lined with bears, but it didn't have a doggone dime. I says, Pigpen, this here's a rubber duck. We just ain't going to pay no toll. So

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1: She said, I need some time to find myself. I need a little space to think. And maybe we should start seeing other people. And baby, things are moving way too fast for me.

0: There goes Reba, and I am Chaz Mixon. This day, 1975, Glenn Campbell starts a two-week run at number one on the U.S. singles chart. It was Rhinestone Cowboy, his first number one after 13 top 40 hits. It made number four in the U.K., written by Larry Weiss. Campbell's first, he first heard the song on the radio during a tour of Australia, decided to learn the song. Soon after his return to the U.S., Campbell went to Al Khoury's office at Capitol Records, where he was approached about, quote, a great new song, Rhinestone Cowboy. And there you go. Shenandoah on the way next.
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0: Alabama doing their thing. They do it so well, don't they? I'm Chaz Mixon doing mine here all night long. I've got Winona by request in a couple of minutes and one from Trisha Yearwood, too.
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2: Classic Country WOKR weather. Tonight brings a slight chance of rain showers with temperatures around 55 degrees and light northwesterly winds. Sunday stays near 70 with a slight chance of rain showers early, then partly sunny. Sunday night turns mostly clear with patchy fog and around 50. Labor Day starts with patchy fog, then turns mostly sunny and warmer in the mid-70s. Currently, it's clear and 73 degrees.
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0: That's Trisha Yearwood right there, and I am Chaz Mixon. You ready for more? Let's set up another nice long set and get it going with George next.
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0: Kathy Mateo for you right there, and I am Chaz Mixon. It's an interesting day today. It's a great egg toss day. Bet you didn't know egg tossing is a real sport. The most common competition involves two people taking one step back for each throw until, you know, someone pooches it. The longest recorded egg toss happened on this day in 1981. Two dudes from Finland threw an egg more than 317 feet. That's a little more than a football field without breaking it. Pretty amazing. Hank Williams Jr. next.
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0: Oh yeah, a little Texas for you with Chaz Mixon doing these tunes and enjoying the weekend right along with you. I've got Conway Twitty coming up and Barbara Mandrell. She would be next.
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2: Classic Country WOKR weather. Tonight brings a slight chance of rain showers with temperatures around 55 degrees and light northwesterly winds. Sunday stays near 70 with a slight chance of rain showers early, then partly sunny. Sunday night turns mostly clear with patchy fog and around 50. Labor Day starts with patchy fog, then turns mostly sunny and warmer in the mid-70s. Currently, it's clear and 73 degrees.
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0: Conway Twitty right there with Chaz Mixon. Y'all ready for another set? Let's get right to it, shall we? And Mr. Tracy Lawrence fires it up next.
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0: There's Clint Black for you, and I'm Chaz Mixon. It's National Read a Book Day. There's people that actually still take the physical book out and read them. You remember books, right? A study recently found that fewer of us are reading for pleasure anymore. A quarter of us used to do it daily back in 2004, but it's less than one in seven of us now, and that does not include TMZ. We're talking actual books here. So there you go. George Strait and Vince Gill coming up.
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0: Amarillo by morning. Yes, indeed. There's the greatness of George Strait, and I am Chaz Mixon. Right around the corner, I've got Winona and Billy Joe Royals coming up, too.
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2: Classic Country WOKR weather. Tonight brings a slight chance of rain showers, with temperatures around 55 degrees and light northwesterly winds. Sunday stays near 70, with a slight chance of rain showers early, then partly sunny. Sunday night turns mostly clear with patchy fog and around 50. Labor Day starts with patchy fog, then turns mostly sunny and warmer in the mid-70s. Currently, it's clear and 73 degrees.
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0: There goes Miss Reba and Chaz Mixon here. One more hour's worth to play for you, and all you have to do is just kind of hang out and do what you're doing. Sit tight and enjoy the music. John Anderson's next.
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0: Don't Call It Love. There goes Miss Dolly Parton with Chaz Mix and George Strait released She Let Herself Go on this day in 05. Second single from Strait's album Somewhere Down in Texas would become his 40th out of, what, 60 U.S. number one hit singles for King George. Shenandoah is coming up next.
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0: The Walk Away Joe. There he goes. Trisha Yearwood along with Don Henley, and I am Chaz Mixon. Gonna wrap it up here. Home stretch time. Eddie Rabbit in a few, and Sawyer Brown coming up next.
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2: Classic Country WOKR weather. Sunday brings a slight chance of rain showers, then partly sunny skies with a temperature near 70 degrees and light northerly winds. Sunday night turns mostly clear with patchy fog and a temperature around 50 degrees. Labor Day starts with patchy fog, then turns mostly sunny and warmer in the mid-70s with light northwesterly winds. Tuesday stays mostly sunny with a high in the mid-70s. Currently, it's clear and 73 degrees.
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was thumbing from Montgomery. I had my guitar on my back. When a stranger stopped beside me in an antique Cadillac. He was dressed like 1950, half drunk and hollow-eyed. He said, it's a long walk to Nashville, would you like to ride, son? I sat down in the front seat, he turned on the radio, and them sad old songs coming out of them speakers was solid country gold.

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He said, "This is where you get off, boy, 'cause I'm going back to Alabama." 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

0: David Allen Coe, yeah, there's the ride. It's been a good ride. I am Chaz Mixon out of here. We'll do it all again next weekend. You enjoy your Sunday, and of course, the holiday tomorrow, Monday. Hopefully, you've got the day off. So make the most of that, all right? And we'll talk next weekend.
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And it kept running through my mind. 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
6: 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And what it means is that what we've got to do is focus our efforts on the very most effective programs that we can.
4: Those two interviews and much more are coming your way on this week's InfoTrack. Stay with us. The show begins right after this.
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3: 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Here's your host, Chris Whitting.
4: Ask someone why they go to work every day, and they'll probably say to pay the bills. But the real answer to why we work probably goes a lot deeper than that. And here with some eye-opening answers is the author of a book titled Why We Work, Barry Schwartz. He's professor of psychology at Swarthmore College. Professor, welcome to the show.
14: Thanks. It's great to be on.
4: So before we dive into the answers to the question why we work, tell us what led to your interest in this subject. I'm wondering if there's a story behind it.
14: I've been studying what motivates people for 40 years, and my training was in an approach that basically said it's all about rewards and punishments. And that plugs right into the notion that the reason people go to work is to get paid. You have these instrumental activities that you engage in order to get something that you want. And that always struck me as wrong. It didn't seem to fit my own sense of why I showed up at work every day. So I've been plagued by this idea that we have a very, very distorted view of what people care about when they work, and we somehow incorporated that view into the structure of most workplaces.
4: So let's dive into this. What are some of the reasons that we work, aside from the financial reasons that people talk about?
14: People want work that is challenging. They want work where they have some degree of discretion and autonomy. They have control over what they do. They want work where they're respected by the people who supervise them. They want work where they get a chance to learn and develop. And they want work that has meaning, which mostly means work that makes a difference in the lives of other people. Of course, they want to get paid. You know, we need to earn a living. But that's not the only reason.
4: Now, if you take someone who is in, let's say, on an assembly line of a factory, sort of like the old I Love Lucy episode where things come down the belt and they have to plug something into it and that's all they do all day, does that job still provide what you're talking about?
14: It isn't easy. You could even there get meaning and satisfaction if you really felt an investment in the product that was being produced and pride in the quality of the product. But assembly lines don't have to be organized in that way. You can have people working in teams. You can have people doing a variety of different jobs rather than just one. You know, Japanese car manufacturing taught us, I think, that organizing a factory in that way does not hurt productivity at all, and it dramatically enhances quality.
4: We're talking on InfoTrack with Professor Barry Schwartz, author of Why We Work, and we're talking about the reasons that people go to work every day. Now, you mentioned teams on assembly lines. How important is the social aspect of work?
14: I think it's often quite important. There are people who sort of like to work in isolation, they like to be siloed, but I think people enjoy the social interaction and people learn from one another and you get respect from your coworkers in the same way you get respect from your managers. I think it's an important potential contributor to workplace satisfaction, although that too has largely been excluded from most people's workplaces.
4: I guess you could say there's an element of social interaction with working on the internet and working, you know, through technology with distant people.
14: Yeah, but that too is a stretch. This is not my generation. For me, clicking and typing is not a substitute for talking, but young people may find that it does the job, that really is a social medium. But even if that's not the case, if you're working on the internet, you're doing something that will have an impact on the lives of the people you're interacting with. And it's not hard to imagine that how you do your work will make a difference in whether somebody has a good day or a bad one.
4: What benefits do we get from knowing the reasons that people work?
14: Potentially, the benefits are huge, because if you restructured the workplace so that people could get some of the satisfaction out of work that I talk about and write about, not only would you make it so that half of our waking lives, instead of being drudgery, is a source of satisfaction, but the evidence is you'd also make your workplace more productive. It would actually contribute to the bottom line rather than taking it away. It's not an act of charity on the part of managers to create workplaces where people want to be. It serves their interests just as it serves their employees' interests.
4: How did you go about doing this research?
14: Well, for the most part, what I did was read work that other people have done, people who are experts in management and have studied systematically different kinds of workplace organization across many, many industries. And all I did was put that stuff together in, I hope, a very digestible form in quite a short book, and then try to explain why it is, in the face of all this evidence that happy workplaces are successful workplaces, that we've managed to create miserable workplaces all over the place.
4: I recently saw a statistic that something like 90 million Americans are not in the workforce at present. What are they lacking in the fact that they're unable to work, that work is not a part of their lives at present?
14: Oh, they're lacking a huge amount. You know, I think people are basically built to work. They're built to do something productive with their time. And the idea that you sometimes see that, for example, extending unemployment benefits is a bad idea because it will discourage people from looking for work is preposterous. Nobody wants to sit at home watching television and doing nothing. So it's very, very hard to look at yourself in the mirror and like what you see if you're not engaged in productive work. And it's just criminal that there are so many people who can't find any work, let alone good work.
4: If you're a parent with young kids and you want to encourage them or maybe inspire them to a great career, what type of things would you suggest saying to those kids?
14: I think that what you say is a lot less important than what you do. 95% of what kids learn from their parents, they learn by watching their parents. So if you demonstrate the engagement you have with your work and the satisfaction you get from the work and the extent to which you care about doing the work well, I think that will communicate that kind of an attitude to your kids. And then when they figure out what their passion is, they'll pursue that passion with the kind of attitude that you've modeled. So you really have to be an example rather than talking a good game.
4: That's a good point. I've heard other adults talk about when they were kids, perhaps their father would come home looking completely exhausted and throw his briefcase in the corner and complain about his job. It did not make them feel very good about going to work one day.
14: Exactly. It creates the attitude that work is something you just have to do to pay the bills. It's not something you should look forward to doing. When our kids were growing up, my wife and I were in similar fields, and we would often, at the dinner table, talk about things we had done during the day, ideas that had come up that had intrigued us. So they sort of got it far too much from their point of view, an example of what it's like to be engaged with your work. That's not why we did it. We did it because we were really interested. But I think it sort of developed a model for them of what to aspire to when they became adults.
4: Our guest is Professor Barry Schwartz from Swarthmore College, and we're talking about Why We Work, which is the title of his book, which incidentally is a TED original, and this is based on a TED talk that Professor Schwartz gave. I'm just curious if you have a suggestion for the best retirement age for someone who enjoys work but also looks forward to retiring.
14: I don't. I think most people retire too soon, and particularly this is true when they don't sort of have a plan about what they're going to do after they retire. I think that even when you retire, your aim should be finding some way to continue to be productive in the world, even if that means offering your services as a volunteer, you know, in a serious way to organizations that need volunteers. A life of leisure is not a life that most people want, although it seems extremely attractive when the job you go to is a job that you hate.
4: Talk for a moment about how the role of women has changed, especially how we view stay-at-home moms.
14: You know, we did women a disservice as opportunities opened up in the workforce for women, which is a good thing. We simultaneously sort of disparaged the kind of work that it takes to manage a household and raise a family. You know, I think that's about the hardest job there is. But, you know, women started thinking there was something wrong with them if what they wanted to do was be successful parents and spouses.
4: Well, the book is Why We Work by Barry Schwartz. Professor, thank you so much for joining us today on InfoTrack.
14: Sure.
4: Next, helping charities is great, but are your donations going down the drain? That story coming up.
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17: Thank you, Chris. Our guest is Dr. Will McCaskill. He's a research fellow at Cambridge University and the author of a book called Doing Good Better, How Effective Altruism Can Help You Make a Difference. 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
18: Thank you for having me.
17: You say that doing good often does very little. Tell us what you mean by that.
18: When tested, it's actually been found that 75% of social programs end up having no impact, no improvements on the dimensions they're trying to improve. And that's obviously a shocking fact. And what it means is that what we've got to do is focus our efforts on the very most effective programs that we can, whether that's contributing our money, or contributing our time through volunteering or through our career.
17: I think we often think about financial donations primarily, but you write about much more than just that.
18: That's right. I talk a lot about charity, but I also talk about how to do good, for example, through your career. So I co-founded an organization called 80,000 Hours that provides online advice about how to have a social impact through your career. And I chose the name because 80,000 hours is such a long time period. It's absolutely crucial to make that decision correctly. And we don't often think of a choice of career as an ethical one, but choosing the right career can generate a huge amount of value for the world. It's really an extraordinary opportunity that we have to make an impact.
17: What advice can you offer to parents who maybe want to steer their children towards careers in altruism or other worthy pursuits?
18: The first thing I'd say is don't have a narrow opinion of what that means. Doing good doesn't necessarily mean working for a non-profit. In fact, I often advise that people generally shouldn't work for a non-profit straight out of university unless they can work for a highly effective one. And the reason is just that when you're just starting out in your career, you should really be thinking about gaining skills and increasing your abilities so that you can do more good later on when you're running an organization rather than interning for one. And that's why I recommend going and working in a for-profit company or getting further education, especially in quantitative subjects like economics, before then trying to go and work for a non-profit. Other career paths I kind of recommend very highly are working in policy and politics, entrepreneurship, both for-profit and non-profit entrepreneurship, and the path I call earning to give, where rather than trying to do good through your labor or your ability to advocate, instead you just take a higher earning career and just do good through your donation.
17: Yeah, that was one thing I wanted to just read a bit here and let you respond to. You're right that according to the numbers, you can do more good by becoming a plastic surgeon in Beverly Hills than becoming a doctor in an impoverished country, because as a doctor over time, you will save a few hundred lives, but by donating a third of a plastic surgeon's salary to an effective charity, you could save thousands. I think that is a view that most people would have never thought of.
18: Yeah, we often think if we're trying to do good, it's got to be through like the labor we contribute. But there's an issue there, which is that it's very hard to work for the most effective organizations. Whereas if you donate, you can choose to donate only to the very most effective. And that's a very important fact. It's much easier for very effective organizations to scale in terms of their revenue than in terms of their people. Because of that fact, it does mean that it's very often possible to do more good through your ability to donate and through your ability to work for the best charities. And one person I talk about is Greg Lewis, who chose to do that rather than go and work as a doctor in Africa, which would have been a very good thing to do. He reckons he could do even more good by staying in a rich country and donating.
17: Our guest on InfoTrack is Dr. Will McCaskill. He's a research fellow at Cambridge University and the author of the book, Doing Good Better, How Effective Altruism Can Help You Make a Difference. Dr. McCaskill, in your book, you write about five questions in particular that you believe people should be asking when they want to be altruistic. Can you just touch on some of those questions?
18: The first question is, how many people benefit and by how much? And this question gets us to focus on the consequences of our action. So if we're thinking about what charity to give to, not looking at intermediate metrics like what percentage is spent on overheads, but instead thinking, when I give, what are the consequences and how does that translate into improvements in people's lives? The second question is this the very most effective thing that I can do? I mentioned that many social programs have no impact at all, but even within the ones that do make a difference, there's an enormous discrepancy between the ones that make a difference and ones that make the most difference. And in fact, even among good development programs, the best can be 100 times better than merely good ones. And that means it's crucial to focus on the very best program. The final questions are, is this an area that's neglected because that's where the low-hanging opportunities are? What would have happened otherwise? Because if you do good that simply would have been replicated by someone else, you actually haven't made a difference at all. And then finally, what's the probability of success and how good would success be? Because for many areas of doing good, it's hard to quantify or measure or be certain that you're actually going to have an impact. And this is a way of comparing lower probability but higher upside paths with things that are more certain to have a good impact.
17: This is a fairly complex decision-making process. Do you think most people want to get that involved? I think a lot of people just want to write a check and then that's it.
18: I think that's true of many people and that's completely reasonable. And I think it's fortunate, therefore, that there are people doing the work for us. So when it comes to charity, the organization GiveWell does incredibly extensive research to work out what charities do the most good and then recommend those charities on their website. And then my own nonprofit, 80,000 Hours, does a similar thing, but for uses of time, in particular for how to use your career for maximum social impact. And so if you don't want to spend that much time, there's other people, other organizations you can defer to.
17: Any final words for perhaps parents who want to instill charitable attitudes in their children?
18: Yeah, the thing to convey is just, especially if you're starting out and you've got your entire life ahead of you, 80,000 hours, and over your lifetime, actually, you'll have earned millions of dollars. You have the most extraordinary ability to do a huge amount of good in the world. By donating to the most effective charities, you can save a life for mere thousands of dollars. By choosing a career that has a high impact, you can do even more good again. And so the crucial thing at this stage is just improve yourself as much as possible. And the first thing to do is just to learn as much as you can about the nature of the world's problems, like poverty, like climate change, and then try and do as much as you can about them. And I guess my book is a good place to start, but then also, like I've been saying, GiveWell and 80,000 Hours, and other organizations like the Poverty Action Lab as well. These will really help you to understand what the world most needs so that you can start to build those skills.
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24: 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One study says yes. With a look, here's InfoTrack's Taryn McCall. 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
25: Thanks, Chris.
0: Our guest is Katie Lilienquist. She's an assistant professor of organizational leadership and strategy at Brigham Young University's Marriott School of Management and lead author of the study titled The Smell of Virtue. Now, before we talk about your study, I just want to establish, Katie, you did not receive

0: all the moral trespasses people make, but there's very little about what can promote virtue. And so we had done previous work that looked at the tight association we have between cleanliness and morality. So people tend to equate physical cleanliness with moral cleanliness. We thought, well, I wonder if we could actually regulate through the environment people's ethical choices. And we did that through Clean Sense and found out that, in fact, people behaved more equitable and charitable in the presence of Clean Sense.
1: Were you surprised at the results of the study?
0: Well, we went in looking for this particular result because of previous work that we had done that showed that people who have committed sins or have ethical trespasses in their past actually feel physically contaminated. They feel dirty. And when given the opportunity, they'll try and literally cleanse themselves to wash away their sins. And so we had really good evidence from our previous research that people equate cleanliness and morality in this way. And so this is kind of looking at the flip side. Can a cleaner environment produce more ethical behavior?
1: Some cleaning products smell like citrus, like the ones you used, but others smell very differently. Do you think part of it was the citrus effect, or does this translate to pretty much any cleaning product smell?
0: I think that as long as it's a scent that people universally think, oh, clean smell, that it should do the trick, because what we're trying to do is just activate the concept of cleanliness mentally, which arises when you're surrounded by that smell. We didn't want it to be overpowering. It just took about 2 spritzes in the room. But with any kind of scent, you can have emotional reactions. And so we measured for emotions and used that as a control in our analysis to make sure that it was the smell of the cleanser, not any residual emotions produced by it, that created our effect.
1: What are some of the places or situations that you can picture this effect being used? Could it somehow reduce crime, for example?
0: Well, I think that's a really fascinating question. Singapore, one of the lowest crime rates in the world, it could be that the reason why crime is practically non-existent there is not just fear of being caned, but also it is an extremely clean environment. So I think when you look at a societal level, the effects of cleanliness in the environment, it raises some really interesting implications. I think that there probably is some truth to the fact that if you get your kids to clean up their room, it might help them clean up their act.
1: Anything else you took away from the study?
0: I'm fascinated by how you can regulate behavior, even just through scent. So we know that there's scents that stimulate appetite and encourage people to spend money. But who would have thought that you could promote virtue through a smell? And this just underscores the fact that there are many ways to encourage good behavior. Economists and psychologists focus on all kinds of incentive systems, surveillance, sanctions. And this just points to the fact that sometimes the solution is very simple, very unobtrusive.
1: Do some people kind of take offense at being manipulated this way?
0: That's a good question. With any kind of intervention that is unconscious, there's always the ethical question. In this case, because it produces the best in people, if you ask whether the ends justify the means, I'm okay with that. If a clean scent helps someone behave more charitably, more equitably, I'm happy to try and encourage more of that personally and at a societal level.
1: Katie Lilienquist, Assistant Professor of Organizational Leadership and Strategy at Brigham Young University's Marriott School of Management. Katie, thanks for joining us on InfoTrack.
0: Thanks so much for having me.
1: And I'm Taryn McCall for InfoTrack.
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3: Classic Country WOKR. Classic Country WOKR weather. Sunday brings a slight chance of rain showers, then partly sunny skies with a temperature near 70 degrees and light northerly winds. Sunday night turns mostly clear with patchy fog and a temperature around 50 degrees. Labor Day starts with patchy fog, then turns mostly sunny and warmer in the mid-70s with light northwesterly winds. Tuesday stays mostly sunny with a high in the mid-70s. Currently, it's clear and 73 degrees.
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2: I'm Mayan Vasta Betancourt.
3: 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This week, free medical treatment is still available for survivors of 9/11.
4: We are here till 2090, but I would suggest that given it's been 25 years, it's becoming more challenging for people to get their documentation together. 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
5: You got the best doctors in the world. 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
1: While Canada, Australia, and the UK all have a universal healthcare model, it's still a hotly debated topic in America. And though we operate under a mixed system of private and public programs, the proportions of that makeup can vary state to state. Massachusetts, for example, has had near universal healthcare since a 2006 law required most residents to have health insurance coverage.
5: So Massachusetts was the first state to do universal healthcare, and really proudly so. That informed a national strategy. Then we are also the first state to say, okay, we have really high healthcare costs. What do we need to be doing to reduce them? And what we realized as a state was we have to address these underlying issues that patients are facing that are contributing to higher healthcare costs, with one being that they can't consistently access and afford food.
1: That's Aaron McAleer, president and CEO of Project Bread, a food security organization in Massachusetts. She says that having access to some of the top medical centers in the country doesn't offset the effects of food insecurity.
5: You could have, and we're in Boston, you could have the best doctors in the world, you can be at the best hospital in the world, the best medicine in the world, and if you are not getting the nutrients you need into your body, it doesn't matter. Your health is not able to improve. So it's really about addressing nutrition and food as part of overall health and realizing that that has to be part of the conversation and has to be also part of the treatment. And in order to both prevent, you know, bad health outcomes, but also when people are in treatment and addressing them to improve overall health outcomes.
1: In response, Massachusetts piloted a flexible services program in 2020. It gave funding to healthcare partners to spend however they saw fit, with the ultimate goal of improving health and reducing healthcare costs.
5: And what that has allowed is for these, ACOs is what we call them in Massachusetts, accountable care organizations, who are using those healthcare dollars to give people access to food, because they're realizing if we put money towards that, that's actually improving their health and reducing the healthcare dollars. So flexible services is sort of the terminology that allows for these accountable care organizations to have flexible support and using healthcare dollars for what they think is going to be most impactful.
1: Which has allowed Project Bread to be a vital resource in the community.
5: Right now in Massachusetts, 40% of people are struggling to consistently afford food. And the reality is that we can't solve that through charity alone. This isn't a problem that can be addressed through food donations and food banks and food pantries. It needs to be addressed through large scale solutions. So we have a history of leading on those. As an example, a few years ago, we led the campaign in Massachusetts for universal free school meals. So now across Massachusetts, every kid has free breakfast and free

0: lunch. And this healthcare space is a new frontier. You know, in Massachusetts, I think it's 98% of people have health insurance, are going to healthcare provider. Our health insurance companies pay for medicine and doctors. And what we recognize is this new frontier is both an access point, but also a payment model that allows people's basic need, food and nutrition, to be paid for with healthcare dollars to help meet the scale of this challenge.
1: Project Bread worked directly with MassHealth to establish a program called Healthcare Partnerships that supports patients with chronic health issues.
0: So the way our program works is a patient is at their doctor's office. The doctor screens them for food insecurity, learns that they're food insecure, and if they have a coexisting condition, you know, like diabetes as an example, they're able to refer that patient to Project Bread. So with a click of a button, the doctor is able to say, hey, Project Bread's going to be reaching out to you. And then we also on the back end receive that patient. So what we do at Project Bread our goal is to match the patient with somebody on our team, a coordinator who is going to be able to work with them really successfully for the next several months.
1: McAleer says finding the right match is a big part of having a successful outcome. It's not just about finding a good coordinator, but one who speaks the same language and comes from a similar cultural background.
0: What our coordinator will do is work with that patient and talk about what's going on right now in your house. What are you eating right now? What are the challenges that you're having? And then based on that intake conversation, determine what they will need going forward. So for everyone that we work with, we refer them internally to another program of ours called the Food Source Hotline, where we check their eligibility for federal nutrition programs. So specifically SNAP, the Supplemental Nutrition Assistance Program, and WIC, which is for women who are pregnant and up until their babies turn 5. We do that because those programs provide financial resources for the patient that would extend even beyond the length of our program.
1: Ensuring that the strong foundation these patients build with Project Bread are able to be continued throughout the rest of their lives. In addition to these assistance programs, Project Bread also gives patients a gift card to their local grocery store.
0: We also talk about what's going on in your kitchen. What do you have? What do you work with? What do you, you know, what are you, if your kids like, and you like smoothies in the morning, well, do you have a blender? Have you ever explored an air fryer as like a way to maybe cook some of the meals that you really like, but in a healthier way? Some folks that we talk to don't have knives for chopping vegetables. We might buy knives. So there's all these different things. A refrigerator is a huge one. We've talked to patients who have said, well, I can't buy certain foods because I don't have a refrigerator. And so we're like, well, let's address that. Let's get you a refrigerator so that you're eating more than just shelf-stable food.
1: Project Bread recognizes that people need all the tools to truly be successful. Giving them money to purchase food isn't as helpful if they have no ability to store or prepare it. In the same way, their health isn't going to get much better if they've never learned the fundamentals of nutrition or how to read a food label. To fill this gap, Project Bread also has nutritionists on staff.
0: And they'll work one-on-one with those patients and talk through different recipes and what do you like to eat and what do you don't like to eat? Here's how you could prepare something. What kind of time do you have on your hands? You have to do quick dinners. Here's some options for what we could do for that. We provide cooking classes. Some of those cooking classes might be like cooking with diabetes or cooking for kids, which we know are picky eaters.
1: McAleer says this range of services helps to address the various aspects of food insecurity so the patients feel fully prepared to take control once their 6 months with Project Bread comes to an end.
0: In the food is medicine space, a lot of people associate it with medically tailored meals or with fruit and vegetable prescriptions, which are super important. But the reality is most people don't need a medically tailored meal, right? Certain patients do, and they might need it for short term or longer term, but most patients don't need that, right? Most patients want to be able to purchase and prepare food at home. We also find with most patients need more than fruits and vegetables, right? They certainly need to buy those, but they also need to be able to purchase proteins and other food items as well. So our goal is less about prescribing what they should buy and more about giving them the tools and the knowledge to help them, which anyone who's ever been on a diet knows that like what sticks is not being too restrictive, but really around making sure people have the tools and the supports that they need to purchase and prepare food going forward.
1: A big part of why Project Bread has been so impactful is because they've partnered with people experiencing food insecurity to inform their strategy. McAleer says when their original plan wasn't meeting the real needs of this demographic, they pivoted from what they thought would help to what would actually make a meaningful impact.
0: In the earliest days of this program, we did not provide kitchen equipment, right? So we launched this program in 2020. We had put so much thought into program design and like what we think these patients were going to need. And within like a week or two, patients were saying to us, well, I don't have a refrigerator, so please don't, like, that's not going to work for me. And it was a real aha moment because I, you know, even if you think about the anti-hunger space and food pantries and how they're built, there's just a lot of assumptions made, right, about what folks want and don't want. But what capabilities? If they don't have a refrigerator at home, there's a lot of food they can't take. I think the cultural piece is really important.
1: It may seem like an obvious approach, but there are times when food drives become more about what donors want than the actual needs of these people.
0: The anti-hunger space, Thanksgiving, everyone loves to give out turkeys, right? We know from our patients, most of them don't want that. They might be living alone. They don't want a 25-pound turkey. Their kids just might not like it, right? It might not be part of their culture, right? So I think what we quickly learned is that in the anti-hunger space, it's often focused on the giver or the person donating food and what they want out of that and not on what the person on the receiving end actually needs.
1: The success of the Health Partnerships Program can be clearly seen in Project Bread's recent impact report. The data collected from 2020 through 2024 reveals how this initiative helped to lower healthcare costs while improving chronic disease outcomes and food security.
0: Just naming that giving people access to food is beneficial to them, which is, again, it's not rocket science, but I think it was important to demonstrate just the outcomes of doing this and what it means for the patient around, you know, they're eating more fruits and vegetables, their A1C1 levels are going down, they're actually more compliant with their doctor's orders, their healthcare plan, because they feel like this need is being met. So, you know, a lot of times doctors at the end of appointment will tell people, oh, you got to do all of these things, but it has more weight when they also are getting support, right? And hey, you have to do all of these things and Project Bread's going to help you.
1: Over the 5 years, the MassHealth Flexible Services Program aided more than 44,000 members. Project Bread's approach supported 36% of those people. In addition to higher numbers of patients complying with their healthcare plan, the rate of food insecurity dropped by 15%, and members were better at managing their type 2 diabetes.
0: I think what's most, you know, on a simplistic metric that demonstrates all of this is that we saw that we've saved money in the healthcare system, which for one partner, it was over $6,000 a year per patient, right? So, and the way that shows up is, you know, A1C1 levels are going down, less likely to go to the emergency room, again, more compliant with their doctor's plan. So they might be exercising more and eating healthier and losing weight. So all of these different things. So the research just demonstrates that this works. And it's a good investment to provide, you know, financial support and wraparound support that allows patients to purchase and prepare food at home. That's going to improve their overall health because we've now shown it does improve their health and it saves money for the healthcare setting as well.
1: The Centers for Medicare and Medicaid Services approved a 5-year extension of this initiative in 2022. Now, with all of this positive health data and more than $10 million in total annual cost of care savings, McAleer is hopeful another extension will be granted in 2027. You can find more information about Aaron McAleer and all of our guests on our website, radiohealthjournal.org. Our writer-producer is Kristen Farah. Our executive producer is Amira Zaveri. I'm Elizabeth Westfield.
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8: 25 years ago, nearly 3,000 people lost their lives during the deadliest terrorist attacks in American history. On September 11th, 2001, four planes were hijacked. Two crashed into the World Trade Center towers, one flew into the Pentagon, and the last was diverted to an empty field in Pennsylvania. The ramifications from that day have rippled throughout the last two decades. But where we can see their clear marks in airport security, a more invisible, but much deadlier, legacy has been carried by thousands of people, from the asthma in their lungs to the cancer under their skin. The World Trade Center Health Program was established as a safety net for those suffering from 9/11-related conditions, which Dr. Lee Wilson estimates includes hundreds of thousands of survivors.
9: So the estimates that I've seen are an estimated 100,000 rescue recovery workers who are potentially eligible for the World Trade Center Health Program, and approximately 400,000 people that would qualify as survivors. So those are the people that lived in the area, worked in the area, but not on the rescue recovery effort, went to daycare, adult daycare, and so on.
8: Wilson is the medical director of NYC Health and Hospitals World Trade Center Health Program Clinical Center of Excellence. Congress created the program in 2011 under the James Zadroga 9/11 Health and Compensation Act of 2010. While there had been more localized healthcare efforts for first responders before then, this law brought everyone together under one federal plan for monitoring and treatment.
9: Most of the things that were recognized, obviously mental health conditions, but in the early days were what we were calling the aerodigestive, like your sinus disease, your asthma, exacerbations of pre-existing lung disease such as COPD. Some people were having acid reflux, that's your heartburn indigestion reflux, also commonly called GERD. Those were the conditions that we're seeing in the early days following 9/11. Once the Zadroga bill went through Congress and was signed into law January of 2011, the program was recognizing that everybody down there was exposed to known and probable human carcinogens, at which time there was a list of cancer conditions added to the program.
8: There are many hazardous conditions survivors could have been exposed to in the aftermath of the attack. In New York, a large, dense cloud of toxic dust, smoke, and gas covered southern parts of Manhattan and Brooklyn. People continued to be exposed in the months after the attack during cleanup and recovery efforts. Similar toxic hazards were found at the Pentagon, though in much lower levels, and though no building debris was involved with the plane that was diverted to an empty field, the response and cleanup crew was exposed to jet fuel and hydraulic fluids.
9: So as we mentioned before, when the Zadroga bill went through Congress and was signed into law, there was funding put in place for surveillance and treatment of folks that were exposed at the time of 9/11. So I think it's easier for people to understand how maybe the first responders were exposed, people that worked on the rescue recovery effort out there, exposed to the dust and the fumes on an ongoing basis. And those people, the first responders, are entitled to ongoing surveillance, like with an annual, what they call monitoring exam.
8: And if they have one or more conditions that are listed in the World Trade Center Health Program, they receive ongoing care at no out-of-pocket cost for those issues.
9: For the survivors, it's a little bit trickier. In order to stay in the surveillance program, you have to have a certified either mental or physical health condition. This program is exposure-based and what we call latency-based, so meaning your symptoms have to have started in a particular time frame post 9/11, and you have to meet a certain amount of exposure. For mental health, it's not a dust exposure, it's an exposure to the disaster area, the mental health hazards. But for physical health, you have to meet a particular amount of exposure.
8: The first step to finding out if you qualify is checking the list of covered conditions on their website, cdc.gov/WTC. And as Wilson mentioned, candidates will also have to have been within the designated disaster areas during or after the attack.
9: So in the early days, shortly after 9/11, when folks in the area were being taken care of by like the Red Cross grants and so on, the boundaries were different. So in the early days, it was like 14th Street and South and River to River. But currently under the World Trade Center Health Program, as it exists today, the upper boundary is Houston Street, River to River, and then a 1.5-mile radius from the disaster site into Brooklyn. So those are the covered areas. So it's a little bit different than it used to be.
8: Currently, there are nearly 140,000 people enrolled in the World Trade Center Health Program, receiving care for all types of conditions.
9: Many, many, many patients have found it valuable either to have the mental health support, to have the care management support. We have care managers that will assist people with complex medical needs. For some example, somebody who has a very significant cancer and needs the support from the team, they're assigned either a nurse case manager or a social worker case manager who helps them through the process from our program and for their medical process. You know, many people have reaped the benefits of having this program, the physicians, the nurse practitioners, the nurses, the social workers. I'm sure I'm forgetting somebody, but we have an extensive team that does support our patients.
8: Wilson says the biggest challenge the program's facing is awareness. Not enough impacted people know that this service exists.
9: What's challenging is there are a lot of folks that either don't know they're eligible for the program or are hesitant to come in for various reasons. Some people don't want to come in to access care because they're concerned that they might be taking care away from somebody else. That is not the case. We're here for everybody who meets the criteria on the cdc.gov website. You know, I think there's folks that are concerned about coming in. I just would like everybody to know that if you do meet the criteria, we are here for you.
8: It's important to note that this program is constantly evaluating new conditions to possibly add to their list. So if you're someone whose condition wasn't covered a few years ago, there's a chance it has since been added. If not, there's also a petition process where anyone can request for a particular illness to be evaluated.
9: Every petition gets evaluated at a government level, but there is a well-defined lengthy process. So some of them do not make it beyond the first step, depending on the level of evidence behind it. Currently, there's certain cardiovascular conditions and certain autoimmune conditions that are being looked at by the government as potentially being added to the program. Other examples of petitions that have been put forth are Parkinson's disease, ALS, and some others. Those have not met the bar for including in the program, though.
8: If you have any questions about your eligibility, the program has a helpline that can be found on their website, cdc.gov/WTC. And though the World Trade Center Health Program will be around for decades to come, Wilson urges anyone who may qualify to start their journey sooner rather than later.
9: We are mandatory spending for the government, so we are here till 2090. But I would suggest that given it's been 25 years, it's becoming more challenging for people to get their documentation together. So I would say if you think you're eligible, I would start gathering the records that show presence at the site. Hopefully you won't need us, but should you need us, we are here.
8: You can find more information about Dr. Lee Wilson and all of our guests on our website, radiohealthjournal.org. Our writer-producer is Kristen Farah. I'm Greg Johnson.
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0: same softness you love, now with wavy edges that tear better than the leading one-ply brand. 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
1: Medical notes this week. Can a virus cause Parkinson's disease? A mouse study has shown that an everyday infection induces the exact cell destruction and motor disabilities seen in human patients with Parkinson's. Just 1 month post-infection, the virus completely wiped out crucial dopamine neurons, causing long-term physical weakness and severe coordination loss. This information helps reveal how early life illnesses interact with genetics to ignite motor disorders decades down the road. The research is published in Brain Behavior and Immunity Health. How likely are your kidneys to recover after they're damaged? When severe illness damages the kidneys, the organ is forced to rebuild its defenses from scratch. A study published in the journal Cells has revealed that protective cells actively direct this recovery to restore a balanced immune environment. Researchers hope this discovery leads to novel therapies that promote natural healing and reduce the risk of long-term chronic kidney disease after injury. A new device that can tell if your fat loss program is actually working. A study in the journal Device reveals a portable, handheld product that measures a metabolic byproduct of fat breakdown in exhaled breath. The device pairs with a smartphone app to capture deep lung air samples during light physical activity, exercise, or ketogenic dieting. This technology could soon help customize treatments for metabolic disorders, optimize weight loss therapies, and manage ketogenic diets for clinical conditions like epilepsy. And finally, American sunscreens are becoming more effective. The FDA has approved a chemical ingredient that blocks both UVA and UVB rays, which are responsible for wrinkles and burns. The addition of this ingredient gives American manufacturers the flexibility to formulate more broad-spectrum sunscreens that better guard against skin cancer and photoaging. And that's Medical Notes this week. I'm Mayon Vosta-Betancourt.
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You might not call it between a rock and a hard place, but a pretty challenging position. It's the Oak Ridge Boys trying to love two women. We got Ricky Van Shelton, Alabama, and Waylon Jennings. On the way a little later this hour, here's Jody Messina.

0: It's Ricky Van Shelton and the song that became his first number one hit, originally recorded by Conway Twitty and found on his album Don't Call Him a Cowboy. It's Somebody Lied. Good morning. Ahead this hour for you, some Alabama and Waylon Jennings moments away.
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0: It's Waylon Jennings and his top five hit, Brown Eyed Handsome Man, not only with some rock and roll roots, but some roots in history as well. Written by Chuck Berry way back in the 1950s. Coming up, some Alan Jackson and Ronnie McDowell.
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2: Classic Country WOKR weather. Sunday brings a slight chance of rain showers, then partly sunny skies with a temperature near 70 degrees and light northerly winds. Sunday night turns mostly clear with patchy fog and a temperature around 50 degrees. Labor Day starts with patchy fog, then turns mostly sunny and warmer in the mid-70s with light northwesterly winds. Tuesday stays mostly sunny with a high in the mid-70s. Currently, it's clear and 73 degrees.
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0: It's Mickey Gilley and his 12th number one hit, You Don't Know Me. Good morning. It's the 6th of September, Mel McDaniel and David Allan Coe's birthday. Also the birthday of Mark Chestnut, Jeff Foxworthy, Rosie Perez, Idris Elba, and Jane Curtin, who turns 79 today. Clay Walker and Mark Chestnut are coming up.
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As he continues on his pawn shop guitar tour through the remainder of the month, it's Tim McGraw, Where the Green Grass Grows. Coming up this hour, Willie Nelson, as well as Travis Tritt and Shenandoah, and some Dolly Parton right now.

0: Brenda Lee was the first to record the song. However, her version never released as a single. Elvis Presley tried his hand at it as well. It was Willie Nelson's version that became a number one hit, Always On My Mind. Willie continues on his Outlaw Music Festival tour through the remainder of September and coming up later in the month. In addition, Farm Aid, that'll be happening in Virginia Beach, Virginia this year. Travis Tritt and Shenandoah are on the way next.
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0: from Shenandoah's second album, The Road Not Taken, the third single released from the collection. It became their second consecutive number one hit. It's Sunday in the South. Good morning, a Sunday morning with some Martina McBride and Earl Thomas Conley right around the corner for you.
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2: Classic Country WOKR weather. Sunday brings a slight chance of rain showers, then partly sunny skies with a temperature near 70 degrees and light northerly winds. Sunday night turns mostly clear with patchy fog and a temperature around 50 degrees. Labor Day starts with patchy fog, then turns mostly sunny and warmer in the mid-70s with light northwesterly winds. Tuesday stays mostly sunny with a high in the mid-70s. Currently, it's 58 degrees.
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0: From his self-titled debut album, it's John Barry and his top five hit, What's in It for Me? Good morning. Today is the 6th of September. It is Pet Rock Day. It's also Read a Book Day, National Coffee Ice Cream Day. Man, we can wait till tomorrow to get it all figured out, but today is Fight Procrastination Day. Hank Jr. and Vern Gosden are coming up next.
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I do know where I'm going. It's Winona and Naomi the Judds. Winona, for most of this summer, has been on the Raised on Radio tour along with Melissa Etheridge. That tour comes to a close next weekend. Some Alabama, Kathy Mattea and Kenny Chesney coming up a little later in the hour. Here's Brooks and Dunn.

She was storming through the house that day, and I could tell she was leaving. And I thought, oh, she'll be back, till she turned around and pointed at the wall and said,

0: It's Love in the First Degree from Alabama, who continue on their One Last Ride farewell tour into the month of September and October. Next weekend in La Crosse, Wisconsin, and also in Grand Rapids, Michigan. Kathy Matea and Kenny Chesney are coming up next.
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It was another quite successful residency at the Spear in Vegas earlier this summer. It's Kenny Chesney, and she's got it all. He's got some new music coming out. His first album in better than 2 years' time since his release back.

0: As he continues on his 50th anniversary Party Time tour this year, it's T.G. Shepherd and Slow Burn. Time to do a deep dive with Dolly Parton music. We're going to go way back into the 1960s and dig up the song that became her first top 20 hit. It's On the Way next for you right here, and some John Anderson in a bit too.
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0: time zone am I on? What country am I in?
1: It doesn't matter. It's 5 o'clock somewhere.
0: It's always on 5 in Margaritaville, come to think of it.
1: Yeah, I heard that.
0: You've been there, haven't you?
1: Yes, sir.
0: I've seen your boat there.
1: I've been to Margaritaville a few times.
0: All right. Well, that's good.
1: Stumble my way back.
0: Okay. Well, we just want to make sure you can keep it between the navigational beacons.
1: Between the buoys. I got it.
0: All right. Well, it's 5 o'clock. Let's go somewhere.
1: I'm ready. Crank it up.
0: Let's get out of here.
1: I'm gone.

0: There's Reba and Linda Davis together here on our country music Labor Day weekend. Well, now that feelings are not quite so raw, we lost Dolly Parton this past week, one of the biggest stars in the world, and I think maybe I can talk about her today with a little less raw emotion just boiling over. Dolly was really incredibly normal. When you talk to folks and they tell stories about her, well, normal with a few more rhinestones. She had the wigs, the big hair, the legendary voice, the millions of records sold, and Dollywood. But she also had some very relatable habits and quirks that made her seem less like an untouchable superstar and more like somebody you might run into at the grocery store. Today on the show, we're going to be talking about 8 things that prove that Dolly Parton was just like us. And I'll be playing some great country music along the way, like Faith Hill's Wild One coming up.
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0: There's Shelley West and David Frizzell together on our country music Labor Day weekend. Today on the show, we're talking about Dolly. What a superstar. But she was also a fan, and not just a come-and-go fan of Elvis Presley. She loved Elvis. Her admiration for him goes way back, and she's talked many times about how much she loved him and his music. She even recorded the song I Dreamed About Elvis for her 23 Rockstar album, which revisited her famous story about Elvis wanting to record I Will Always Love You. Dolly was basically a modern-day fangirl when it came to Elvis Presley. That makes it all the more extraordinary that Parton turned down Presley when he wanted to record her song, I Will Always Love You. It wasn't that she didn't want him to sing her song. In fact, she was thrilled when she first heard the King wanted to cut it. But he would only cut that song on the condition that he retained half of the publishing rights, which meant half of the money from that song ever made. Yeah, when Whitney Houston recorded that and took it globally, it made Parton millions because she wrote the song. She never blamed Elvis for it. It was Colonel Tom Parker. She knew that. She was devastated that she had to tell Elvis, no, you can't have that song. Dolly said, I cried all night. I just pictured Elvis singing it. She later told Reba McEntire in an installment of her podcast, and I know that Elvis loved it. I know it wasn't him, but it's true. I told Elvis Presley no.
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2: Classic Country WOKR weather. Sunday brings a slight chance of rain showers, then partly sunny skies with a temperature near 70 degrees and light northerly winds. Sunday night turns mostly clear with patchy fog and a temperature around 50 degrees. Labor Day starts with patchy fog, then turns mostly sunny and warmer in the mid-70s with light northwesterly winds. Tuesday stays mostly sunny with a high in the mid-70s. Currently, it's 65 degrees.
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0: Here's Clint Black, nothing but the taillights. Been here on our country music Labor Day weekend get together. This is one of my favorite Dolly Parton stories. Dolly said that she wasn't big on jumping line at her Dollywood resort, even though she owns it. She said if she was going somewhere inside the park, she'd wait her turn in line because it wouldn't be right to go ahead of the people who'd been waiting and who had paid to be there. Most celebrities don't have to wait in line for anything, and Dolly could get whatever she wanted at her park whenever she wanted it, but Dolly understood that everybody else had paid for their day at Dollywood and deserved their turn. So she would stand in line with everybody else. And you know those people standing in line there just loved her.
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0: Here's Crystal Gayle here on our Country Music Labor Day weekend. We're talking about Dolly today on the show, and she was almost never without a giant Stanley Cup. If you've ever seen Dolly out and about, you probably noticed that giant cup that seems to follow her everywhere. Carrie St. Louis, who played Dolly in the True musical, told us that she has this little thermos-type thing with a straw like a Stanley, only it's not so little. And of course, now Dolly has her own coffee brand, Cup of Ambition. But there's something really funny about one of the most famous women on earth having the same relationship with a giant cup of coffee that so many of us have. Bigger hair, bigger personality, bigger coffee cup. I sure get it, Dolly, because I got one of those big old Stanley thermoses that I fill up with coffee, too.
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The devil went down to Georgia. He was looking for a soul to steal. He was in a bind because he was way behind and he was willing to make a deal. When he came across this young man sewing on a fiddle and playing it hot, and the devil jumped up on a hickory stump and said, "Boy, let me tell you what. I guess you didn't know it, but I'm a fiddle player too. And if you'd care to take a dare, I'll make a bet with you. Now you play pretty good fiddle, boy, but give the devil his due. I bet a fiddle of gold against your soul, because I think I'm better than you." The boy said, "My name's Johnny, and it might be a sin, but I'll take your bet, you're gonna regret, because I'm the best as ever been."

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Johnny said, "Devil, just come on back if you ever want to try again. 'Cause I told you once, you son of a gun, I'm

0: There's Toby Keith with You Ain't Much Fun here on our Labor Day weekend. I'm Doyle King. We're talking about Dolly today on the show and how she's kind of just like one of us, pretty normal when it comes right down to it. This story might be one of the most Dolly is actually one of us stories of them all. After her husband Carl Dean died, Dolly wasn't able to make it to rehearsal for her Broadway musical. What did she do? She wrote a note excusing her from work. Obviously, there was nothing ordinary about those circumstances. She just lost her husband of nearly 60 years, and nobody would have questioned her absence. Note, no call, nothing. You wouldn't expect that. But there's something really relatable about the fact that she essentially had to say in her note, "I'm sorry, I can't make an end today." Even Dolly Parton called in for work.
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2: Classic Country WOKR weather. Today starts with isolated rain showers, then turns mostly sunny near 70 degrees with gentle northerly breezes and a slight chance of precipitation. Tonight stays mostly clear before patchy fog develops around 50 degrees with light northwesterly winds. Labor Day brings patchy fog early, then mostly sunny skies and a high in the mid-70s. Monday night stays partly cloudy around 55 degrees. Currently, it's clear and 66 degrees.
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0: They're the bluest eyes in Texas from Restless Heart here on our country music get together. I have George Strait coming up. Old King George is going to kick off a nice long Texas size music set. That's coming your way next.
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Here's Exile on our Labor Day weekend get-together. I'm Doyle King. They just want one more chance.

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0: There's Tim McGraw, Don't Take the Girl, here on our country music Labor Day weekend. Today on the show, we're talking about Dolly Parton. I've always been fascinated by this story. Carrie St. Lewis, who played her in the true original musical Dolly, told us that Dolly has a very distinct smell. As a matter of fact, she said that after hugging Dolly, you'd walk away smelling like her for the rest of the day. And honestly, I think a lot of us can relate to having a particular perfume, cologne, lotion, or a combination of smells that people associate with us. Her signature scent, Smoky Mountain Gold, has become such a part of her identity that people can apparently identify somebody who has hugged Dolly.
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0: This is Eddie Rabbit here on our Country Music Labor Day weekend get-together. I'm Doyle King. Today on the show, we're talking about Dolly and relating some stories that make her normal. Kind of like us. You take her away from the cameras and Dolly, or off the stage, and Dolly was so much just like an ordinary person. You know, she had access to every expensive beauty product ever created. But Dolly talked about loving simple drugstore products. Pond's cold cream. Well, now that's old school. I remember my mom used that. Maybelline beauty products. She's even said that sometimes the inexpensive stuff works better than that expensive stuff. And that might be one of the most relatable beauty secrets that Dolly shares. She even talked about using some unconventional makeup growing up because they were too poor to afford the real stuff. And considering how incredible she's always looked, maybe you ought to be listening to Dolly. You hear that, ladies?
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2: Classic Country WOKR weather. Today starts with isolated rain showers, then turns mostly sunny near 70 degrees with gentle northerly breezes and a slight chance of precipitation. Tonight stays mostly clear before patchy fog develops around 50 degrees with light northwesterly winds. Labor Day brings patchy fog early, then mostly sunny skies and a high in the mid-70s. Monday night stays partly cloudy around 55 degrees. Currently, it's mostly cloudy and 70 degrees.
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0: They're the Mavericks here on our Labor Day weekend get-together. I have another Texas-sized music set. We're talking a lot of things about Dolly today. Some things that make her normal in the eyes of, and not, you know, just that superstar image that we see. She was so down to earth. And I've got a Dolly song coming up to kick off a nice long Texas-sized music set next. Dolly's going to sing us Think About Love right after this.
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0: next door. There's Charlie McClain here on our Country Music Labor Day holiday weekend get together. I'm telling stories about Dolly Parton today, stories that normalize her, you know, and make her just like one of us, because I think she really was, even when she was on stage. But this is a story where Dolly really becomes one of us. If you're at Dollywood and wondering what Dolly likes to eat there, there's a pretty good chance she's going for something sweet. She told an interviewer at one time one of her favorite treats at the park is a funnel cake. That's right, Dolly Parton, one of the most glamorous women on the planet, walking around Dollywood with a big old funnel cake just munching down.
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0: There's Mickey Gilly with Talk To Me here on our Country Music Labor Day weekend. Couple of birthdays in country music today. This artist born today, now dead. He was born in Chicota, Oklahoma. Mel McDaniel today in 1942. The country music artist had years of chart-making hits through the 80s. Louisiana Saturday Night, Big Old Bruise, Stand Up, and the number one song, Baby's Got Her Blue Jeans On. We lost Mel McDaniel March 31st of 2011. He was 68. And turning 63 today, born in 1963, was Mark Chestnut, a country music singer who scored the number one hit in 1991, Brother Jukebox. Don Everly of the Everly Brothers has recorded that in 1977.
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2: Classic Country WOKR weather. Today starts with isolated rain showers, then turns mostly sunny near 70 degrees with gentle northerly breezes and a slight chance of precipitation. Tonight stays mostly clear before patchy fog develops around 50 degrees with light northwesterly winds. Labor Day brings patchy fog early, then mostly sunny skies and a high in the mid-70s. Monday night stays partly cloudy around 55 degrees. Currently, it's partly cloudy and 73 degrees.
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1: Well, my daddy left home when I was 3, and he didn't leave much to Ma and me, just this old guitar and an empty bottle of booze. Now, I don't blame him because he run and hid, but the meanest thing that he ever did was before he left, he went and named me Sue. Well, he must have thought that it was quite a joke, and it got a lot of laughs from lots of folks. Seems I had to fight my whole life through. Some gal would giggle and I'd get red, and some guy'd laugh and I'd bust his head. I tell you, life ain't easy for a boy named Sue. Well, I grew up quick and I grew up mean. My fists got hard, my wits got keen. Roamed from town to town to hide my shame. But I made me a vow to the moon and stars, I'd search the honky-tonks and bars and kill that man that gave me that awful name. Well, it was Gatlinburg in mid-July, and I'd just hit town and my throat was dry. I thought I'd stop and have myself a brew at an old saloon on a street of mud. There at a table, dealing stud, sat the dirty mangy dog that named me Sue. Well, I knew that snake was my own sweet dad from a worn-out picture that my mother'd had. And I knew that scar on his cheek and his evil eye. He was big and bent and gray and old, and I looked at him and my blood ran cold, and I said, my name is Sue. How do you do? How are you gonna die? Yeah, that's what I told him. Well, I hit him hard right between the eyes, and he went down, but to my surprise, come up with a knife and cut off a piece of my ear. But I busted a chair right across his teeth, and we crashed through the wall and into the street, kicking and a-gouging in the mud and the blood and the beer. I tell you, I fought tougher men, but I really can't remember when. He kicked like a mule and he bit like a crocodile. I heard him laugh and then I heard him cuss, and he went for his gun and I pulled mine first. He stood there looking at me and I saw him smile, and he said, son, this world is rough, and if a man's gonna make it, he's gotta be tough. And I know I wouldn't be there to help you along. So I give you that name, and I said goodbye. I knew you'd have to get tough or die. And it's that name that helped to make you strong. Yeah, he said, now you just fought one hell of a fight, and I know you hate me, and you got the right to kill me now, and I wouldn't blame you if you do. But you ought to thank me before I die for the gravel in your guts and the spit in your eye, cause I'm the that named you Sue. Yeah, what could I do? What could I do?

think about him now and then, every time I try and every time I win. And if I ever have a son, I think I'm gonna name him Bill or George, anything but Sue. I still ain't there.

0: There's Waylon with Rose in Paradise here on our Country Music Labor Day weekend. I have another Texas-sized music set coming up, and Brooks and Dunn are going to kick that off right after this quick break.
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0: There's Dallas from Alan Jackson here on our country music Labor Day weekend. We've been talking about Dolly on the show today. I have all the stories that I've been telling posted up in a Facebook post, and I've got a couple of videos to go along with it. We're kind of talking about how Dolly was just a real person, kind of like a regular Joe, you and me. What makes partner just like you and me? Well, one thing was she never forgot what it was like to be a person standing in line, helping a friend grab something from the drugstore or treating herself to a funnel cake. She was just Dolly. She gave away millions and millions of books and so many things behind the scene that were never covered by the press. She donated and donated and donated. She was such a charitable person. And she's also just Dolly. That's why so many people felt like they knew her. I invite you by my Facebook post to read more about Dolly and enjoy the videos that are posted up there. My address on Facebook is Doyle, spelled D-O-Y-L-E, Doyle King on Facebook.
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0: There's Janie Frakey here on our Country Music Labor Day weekend get together. Couldn't get out today without mentioning this guy, Ernest Tubb, who died today in 1984 at the age of 70. He was nicknamed the Texas Troubadour. The singer and songwriter, one of the early pioneers of country music. His biggest hit, Walking the Floor Over You, came out in 1941, and that marked the rise of the honky-tonk style of music. Ernest Tubb, dead today at the age of 70 in 1984.
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2: Classic Country WOKR weather. Today starts with isolated rain showers, then turns mostly sunny near 70 degrees with gentle northerly breezes and a slight chance of precipitation. Tonight stays mostly clear before patchy fog develops around 50 degrees with light northwesterly winds. Labor Day brings patchy fog early, then mostly sunny skies and a high in the mid-70s. Monday night stays partly cloudy around 55 degrees. Currently, it's 71 degrees.
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0: There's John Anderson, one of my favorites from him, Seminole Wind, here on our country music get together. I have another Texas-sized music set coming up. Ricky Skaggs going to kick that off next with Country Boy.
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0: That is Crystal Gayle and the Sound of Goodbye. Lou Jones here, and thanks for joining me for Classic Country. Back to Crystal Gayle. She's doing the Grand Ole Opry this coming Thursday. Opry Country Classics happens that night. And there's a place in Branson, Missouri. She is performing coming up on the 19th called the Mansion Theater. It's on the north side of Branson. And the thing she's involved in next up will be the Country Music Ladies of the 80s. It'll be Crystal Gayle, also Janie Freaky and Lori Morgan on the same group there. Should be quite an evening. Alabama coming up. Keep it right here.
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0: It is Diamond Rio, Norma Jean Riley, Lou Jones here. I have these great classic country songs. More to come right after these messages. But first, back to Norma Jean Riley. I wonder if they've ever done a study on what the most common middle name for the ladies is. Jean would be way up there, I'll bet. Coming up, I've got Johnny Duncan next up. Don't go away.
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2: Classic Country WOKR weather. Today starts with isolated rain showers, then turns mostly sunny near 70 degrees with gentle northerly breezes and a slight chance of precipitation. Tonight stays mostly clear before patchy fog develops around 50 degrees with light northwesterly winds. Labor Day brings patchy fog early, then mostly sunny skies and a high in the mid-70s. Monday night stays partly cloudy around 55 degrees. Currently, it's partly cloudy and 73 degrees.
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Now, you don't have to listen. Just keep doing what you do. 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

0: Well, you really had me going, and yeah, now I'm gone. That is Holly Dunn, big number one song of hers from 1990. George Strait before that, Baby's Gotten Good at Goodbye. And also Johnny Duncan, and She Can Put Her Shoes Under My Bed Any Old Time, with Janie Freaky contributing to that recording as well. Coming up, Shania Twain, right here, if you stay right where you are.
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Well, one of my best job offers came from the reason that nobody else wanted it. And it worked out just fine. Take this job and shove it. It is Lou Jones, and here is Randy Travis.

0: It is Clay Walker Dreaming with My Eyes Open, which brings forth the thought of what kind of movies do you watch on the backside of your eyelids there. My name is Lou Jones, and I've got The Judds coming up sometime in the next few songs. And right after this message, we'll get into the great Tim McGraw song.
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0: huge number one song by the Judds back in 1988, a song co-written partially by famed Nashville songwriter Don Schlitz. Coming up here with Lou Jones, Terry Clark, Don't Go Away.
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2: Classic Country WOKR weather. Tonight stays partly cloudy with a low around 50 and light northwesterly winds, plus a slight chance of precipitation. Labor Day turns partly sunny and milder, with highs in the mid-70s and light northwest winds. Monday night is partly cloudy near 55. Tuesday looks mostly sunny and warm in the upper 70s. Then Wednesday brings a chance of showers and thunderstorms around 82. Currently, it's 68 degrees.
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0: It is Black Hawk, and there you have it. John Conley before that, and Miss Emily's Picture. We also heard from Terry Clark reprising the Linda Ronstadt song, Poor, Poor, Pitiful Me, and doing well with it. Coming up here with Lou Jones, Dolly Parton, Don't Go Away.
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Well, an ode to a drink invented by a guy in the 1700s. Shelley West and Jose Cuervo, it is Lou Jones. Thank you for joining me, Classic Country, for another hour. And here is John Berry.

0: Well, it's always a good idea to have at least one of them. Friend, that is. That is Dan Seals and One Friend. My name is Lou Jones, a friend of yours on the radio here, and I've got great classic country. Hank Jr. is next up. Stay right where you are.
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2: 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Registration and prepayment is required by 5 p.m. Thursday, September 10th by calling 585-554-3400. 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

0: Well, that is David Ball and a thinking problem. Let me see here. Drinking problem, all kinds of problems. I wonder if anybody has come up with a schedule of people to get together called Thinkers Anonymous to try to combat that bad habit. Tanya Tucker is coming up right here with your very own Lou Jones.
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2: Classic Country WOKR weather. Tonight stays partly cloudy with a low around 50 and light northwesterly winds, plus a slight chance of precipitation. Labor Day turns partly sunny and milder with highs in the mid-70s and light northwest winds. Monday night is partly cloudy near 55. Tuesday looks mostly sunny and warm in the upper 70s. Then Wednesday brings a chance of showers and thunderstorms around 82. Currently, it's 68 degrees.
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0: It is Trisha Yearwood and A Perfect Love. Steve Warner, before that, You Can Dream of Me. And Tanya Tucker and Texas When I Die. It is Lou Jones on Tanya Tucker. So far, her career is only about 54 years. You never know, she might catch on yet. Coming up, George Strait. Don't go away.
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0: and it burns, burns, burns. 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
1: Well, here we are at the midpoint of the big holiday weekend. My name is Lou Jones, and I've got Classic Country. I want to thank you for joining me. Here is Highway 101 and Somewhere Tonight.

0: Tonight is Joe Diffie. If the devil danced in empty pockets, he'd have a ball in mine. Knowing my luck, I would probably be trying to give him dance lessons. It is Lou Jones. Thank you for joining me. I've got coming up Hal Ketchum if you stick close.
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0: It is Ronnie McDowell right there, and a reprise of the old Conway Twitty song, If It's Only Make-Believe, which, by the way, for Conway, that was a pop hit and not so much of a country hit there before he made the switch. Ronnie McDowell and It's Only Make-Believe. I'm Lou Jones. Coming up, Clint Black, if you keep it set.
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2: Classic Country WOKR weather. Tonight stays partly cloudy with a low around 50 and light northwesterly winds, plus a slight chance of precipitation. Labor Day turns partly sunny and milder with highs in the mid-70s and light northwest winds. Monday night is partly cloudy near 55. Tuesday looks mostly sunny and warm in the upper 70s. Then Wednesday brings a chance of showers and thunderstorms around 82. Currently, it's partly cloudy and 68 degrees.
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0: It is Little Texas right there. You got to kick a little, you know what, there. The Judds before that, and Love is Alive. And we also heard from Clint Black and A Better Man. It is Lou Jones. Now, back to Little Texas. They are going to be performing this coming Friday, the 11th, in Independence, Kentucky. Coming up next here, Nitty Gritty Dirt Band. Stay close.
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Got ourselves a great long weekend and so happy to spend part of it here with you with these great country classics. My name is Lou Jones and here is Vince Gill.

0: Hey, it is Charlie Daniels, the CDB, Charlie Daniels Band, and Drinking My Baby Goodbye. I'm Lou Jones. Caught up with Charlie Daniels one time and said something about the big hat that he wore. It was probably pretty close to what the Cowboys used to say was a 10-gallon hat, and he wore it well. Coming up, Rodney Crowell, keep it right here.
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0: Well, you think they could have found anybody more important as far as country singers? Dolly Parton, Linda Ronstadt, Emmylou Harris, all together on that one. To know him is to love him. Lou Jones here, and Tim McGraw is on the way, so stay close.
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2: Classic Country WOKR weather. Tonight stays partly cloudy with a low around 50 and light northwesterly winds, plus a slight chance of precipitation. Labor Day turns partly sunny and milder, with highs in the mid-70s and light northwest winds. Monday night is partly cloudy near 55. Tuesday looks mostly sunny and warm in the upper 70s. Then Wednesday brings a chance of showers and thunderstorms around 82. Currently, it's 68 degrees.
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0: George Jones, Tammy Wynette, that is Golden Ring. We heard from Dwight Yoakam and Please, Please, Baby. Tim McGraw back there, She Never Lets It Go to Her Heart. Now, back to George Jones and Tammy Wynette. Now, I got a big book with listings of country hits and songs and the artists that made them. And George Jones has 2.5 pages. He was on the charts 189 times. Alabama coming up right here. Don't go away.
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